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Hey, it's great to be back with everybody again today. 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

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Welcome to Mikey G's Vinyl here on WKDW Internet Radio. You just heard Carly Simon, You're So Vain. And before that, a group called Texas doing a song called Drawing Crazy Patterns. It's from their album White on Blonde. And we also heard from Van Morrison doing a song, a signature song, actually, Gloria, which originally was when he was in the group Them, a couple of lads out of Belfast. This was heard on the Sopranos TV show, on the soundtrack. And we began with a group that I like very much. I've been following since I bought their album way back in the 70s. The group is called Tower of Power from the Oakland, California area, doing a song, This Time It's Real. This is Mikey G, Mikey G's Vinyl.

on the second set of the Mikey G Vinyl Show. You just heard Bonnie Tyler, Total Eclipse of the Heart. Bonnie recently passed away. The song was a worldwide smash written by Jim Steinman. And before that, we heard Chuck Berry, You Never Can Tell. And before that, Aretha Franklin, the great Aretha from the album Lady Soul, Ain't No Way. And we began with Santana from his album Supernatural, Africa Bamba. This is Mikey G, Mikey G's Vinyl.

On the last set of the Mikey G Vinyl Show, you just heard the Tradewinds, New York's a Lonely Town. And before that, David Ruffin, My Whole World Ended. We also heard from Something Happened on the Way to Heaven, Phil Collins from his album Singles. We also heard from Sam Cooke, Shake. And we began the set with Jim Steinman, who wrote Total Eclipse of the Heart and many other songs, certainly great amount of fame with Meatloaf, Rock and Roll Dreams Come True. This is Mikey G, thanking you for listening, wishing you a good day, a better tomorrow, and we'll see you real soon. Bye-bye, everybody.

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1: Hey, children, stop, steal, and listen to me. 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He spoke to Noah. Noah, stop. 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
0: Where did Noah keep his bees? In the ark hives.
1: Building the ark by the grace of God. And when the ark was done, God's voice was heard. He said, now Noah, let me tell you what to do. Calling the animals two by two. So he called them in an ark.

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Welcome to Mikey G's Vinyl here on WKDW Internet Radio, broadcasting from Northport, Florida. Hey, it's great to be back with everybody again today. 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

just about midnight. She make me feel so good, love. I wanna say she make me feel alright. Comes walking down my street. Watch you come to my house. You knock upon my door.

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Welcome to Mikey G's Vinyl here on WKDW Internet Radio. You just heard Carly Simon, You're So Vain. And before that, a group called Texas doing a song called Drawing Crazy Patterns. It's from their album White on Blonde. And we also heard from Van Morrison doing a song, a signature song, actually, Gloria, which originally was when he was in the group Them, a couple of lads out of Belfast. This was heard on the Sopranos TV show, on the soundtrack. And we began with a group that I like very much. I've been following since I bought their album way back in the 70s. The group is called Tower of Power from the Oakland, California area, doing a song, This Time It's Real. This is Mikey G, Mikey G's Vinyl.

on the second set of the Mikey G Vinyl Show. You just heard Bonnie Tyler, Total Eclipse of the Heart. Bonnie recently passed away. The song was a worldwide smash written by Jim Steinman. And before that, we heard Chuck Berry, You Never Can Tell. And before that, Aretha Franklin, the great Aretha from the album Lady Soul, Ain't No Way. And we began with Santana from his album Supernatural, Africa Bamba. This is Mikey G, Mikey G's Vinyl.

0: On the last set of the Mikey G Vinyl Show, you just heard the Tradewinds, New York's a Lonely Town. And before that, David Ruffin, My Whole World Ended. We also heard from Something Happened on the Way to Heaven, Phil Collins from his album Singles. We also heard from Sam Cooke, Shake. And we began the set with Jim Steinman, who wrote Total Eclipse of the Heart and many other songs, certainly great amount of fame with Meatloaf. Rock and roll dreams come true. This is Mikey G. Thanking you for listening. Wishing you a good day, a better tomorrow, and we'll see you real soon. Bye-bye, everybody.
1: 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There will also be a basket of cheer, lottery board, 50-50, and beach basket. 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

Welcome to the Stormy Monday Jazz Hour with your host, E.B. Lewis. I'm so blessed to share with you my music from the late 30s to today. Basie to Bobby. Enough talk for now. Hello, In Crowders. What a mix I have for you. A rocker sings with a musical icon. Two superstars go head-to-head. A pianist who challenged the color bar along with Benny Goodman's help. And a guitarist I've never heard of before. However, let's start out with the tenor sax man. Sarah Vaughan called him Prez. Here's Lester Young, and I didn't know what time it was.

Hey, ready to go back 60 plus years? First is a man that's widely acknowledged as one of the greatest jazz pianists of all time. Art Tatum solos on You Go to My Head, followed by Ben Webster, a tenor sax giant doing a raucous The Jeep's Jumpin', and my idol, Mr. Sinatra, along with Nelson Riddle and the orchestra, in the wee small hours of the morning.

Well, next is Barbra Streisand's version. Then tenor sax man Kirk Whalum does Courtney, followed by pianist Teddy Wilson. He joined Benny Goodman's band in 1935 and was a significant factor in erasing the color barrier in music. Described as the definitive swing pianist, Mr. Wilson and Moonglow.

What a voice, what a loss. 3 months before her untimely death, Amy Winehouse joins Tony Bennett with Body and Soul. An accomplished guitarist, Mark Whitfield, accompanied by pianist Tommy Flanagan, joined together on Autumn in New York, and I'll complete this trifecta with a big band stalwart, as Bud Freeman and his tenor sax do, It's Only a Paper Moon.

you I sigh, for you, dear, only. Why haven't you seen it?

Well, in crowders, let's conclude with two tenors going head-to-head with saxes. Sonny Stitt versus Paul Gonzalez, and Lester leaps in.

Hey, Norport, that's it for Stormy Monday Jazz Hour. I truly enjoyed sharing my music with you. I hope you come back next week. Become a regular member of my in crowd on KDW Radio. Take care. Be kind. 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

This week's program is part one of the year 1943. First, we're going to have Patty, Maxine, and Laverne, the Andrews sisters, with Shoo Shoo Baby, followed by the Mills Brothers with Paper Doll, which is listed by Billboard magazine as the biggest non-Christmas song of the 1940s, selling over 6 million copies. And finally, the original by Dooley Wilson from the movie Casablanca, As Time Goes By.

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We're now going to continue our program with a triple play by Benny Goodman's orchestra. First, we have Life Goes to a Party, followed by Why Don't You Do Me Right with Peggy Lee on vocals, and finally, on vocals, Helen Forrest before she joined Harry James with Taking a Chance on Love.

We're now going to have four songs in a row by the Glenn Miller Orchestra. First, Johnny Desmond and the Crew Chiefs on vocal with I'll Be Around, followed by Everybody Loves My Baby, then That Old Black Magic with Skip Nelson and the Martinairs, and finally, St. Louis Blues March.

And now for the second half of 1943 Part 1, we have three beautiful pop vocals. First of all, from the movie Road to Morocco with Bob Hope and Dorothy L'Amour, we have Bing Crosby and Moonlight Becomes You. Then we have Lena Horne and what was to become her theme song, Stormy Weather. And finally, Dick Haymes with You'll Never Know.

The realities of World War II were very apparent in the final four songs this evening about 1943. First, we have Jimmy Wakely with There's a Star-Spangled Banner, followed by Kay Kaiser and his orchestra with Praise the Lord and Pass the Ammunition. The final two songs are Vaughn Monroe's When the Lights Go On Again All Over the World, which reflected the necessity of blackouts in preventing enemy bombers from using the lights as a guide to ground targets. And the last song this evening is a group called the Song Spinners with Coming In on a Wing and a Prayer, which saluted the bomber pilots able to fly home despite serious damage by the enemy. The song inspired a 1944 movie called A Wing and a Prayer, which was about Navy pilots, featuring Don Ameche, Dana Andrews, and Harry Morgan.

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Let me two steps from here.

Hello, everybody. Welcome to Mellow Mike at Midnight, the only show that plays entire album sides without commercial interruption. Tonight, I'm proud to play selections from an album called Frank Sinatra, The Capitol Years. These are songs that Sinatra recorded when he was an artist with Capitol Records. So find that comfortable chair, kick off your shoes, pour a glass of wine if need be, and sit back and relax and listen to Frank Sinatra, The Capitol Years.

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4: 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Coming up next.
5: The Beatles are great! Bobby Edmonds says so!
6: I love them. I don't care what anybody thinks. I love the Beatles for them, and I'll always love them. Even when I'm 105 and an old grandmother, I'll love them. And Paul McCartney, if you are listening, Adrian from Brooklyn loves you with all her heart.
7: 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That's what happens to me. I can't help it. I mean, I have to move around. I can't stand still. I've tried it, and I can't do it.
8: Now, wait a minute. I wanted to say to Elvis Presley and the country that this is a real, decent, fine boy.

0: Elvis from September of 1954 with Good Rockin' Tonight, his cover of the Roy Brown Jump Blues song. It was Elvis's second release with Sun Records, based in Memphis, Tennessee, Sam Phillips' label. Before that, we started the show off with the Beatles from 1966 with Rain, written by John Lennon. It was the B-side to their Paperback Writer single. Ringo was very proud of his drumming on that particular track.
1: I'm Ringo and I play the drums.
0: My name is Steve Chelmsford. I'd like to welcome you to another episode of The Mop Tops and The King, an hour of Beatles and Elvis music with some fun surprises in between. Today's episode is number 761, and I hope you enjoy today's show. Let's head back to the year 1968 and the Beatles' White Album. Here's my favorite track from the album, a song written by George Harrison, While My Guitar Gently Weeps.

and gentlemen, we have a big show, a real big shoe, with Elvis Presley headlining tonight. Promise. And during the show, Elvis is going to appear all the way through the show because sometimes people tune in a little late. We've got a great all-star show going along with him, but right now, here is Elvis.

0: get so lonely, baby, baby. Well, they're so lonely. They'll be so lonely they could die.
1: Elvis from 1956 with his first number one on the national pop chart, Heartbreak Hotel. It spent 7 weeks at number one on Billboard's Top 100. It spent 17 consecutive weeks at number one on Billboard's country chart. Impressive.
2: Thank you very much.
1: It was just the beginning as Elvis crossed over from country into pop. He was soon to be crowned the king of rock and roll. My name is Steve Chelmsford. 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
3: This is Todd from Streetsboro, Ohio, and you're listening to a man who Elvis would have definitely bought a Cadillac for, Steve Chelmsford, and his show, The Mop Tops and the King. Don't touch that dial, mama.

Thank you very much, Todd. That is very kind of you. It's time now for some 3 degrees separation of Elvis and the Beatles. Today's subject, James Taylor. James has a connection to both the Beatles and Elvis. In 1968, James became the first non-British artist to be signed to the Beatles' new record label, Apple. And both Paul McCartney and George Harrison made small contributions to James Taylor's debut album on Apple Records. In 1973, Elvis performed a James Taylor song, Steamroller Blues, during Elvis's historic Aloha from Hawaii concert. The live recording of the song was released as a single in the spring of 73 and hit number 17 on Billboard's Hot 100. Here is James Taylor from 1970 with Sweet Baby James.

0: Recorded on January 22nd, 1969, at the American Sound Studio in Elvis's hometown of Memphis, Suspicious Minds. It would become Elvis's final number one on Billboard's Hot 100, peaking at number one the week of November 1st, 1969. It would remain at the top spot for 1 week. Doesn't seem long enough, does it? You're listening to The Mop Tops and The King. My name is Steve Chelmsford. If you would like more information about the show, you could always check out our website, themoptopsandtheking.com. We also have an email address. You can reach us at stevechelmsford@yahoo.com. And we'd love to hear from you.
1: Thank you very much.
0: It's time now to venture across the Atlantic Ocean to visit with our very dear friend in the north of England, Mr. Derek Shelmerdine, with this week's Beatles Unraveled.
2: Welcome to another Beatles Unraveled. I'm Derek Shelmerdine, author of the book Rock and Roll Unraveled. Greetings from Harrogate, in the north of England. Now, what were John, Paul, George and Ringo up to before they were the Beatles? John formed the Blackjacks in 1957, and shortly afterwards they renamed to the Quarrymen. Paul played trumpet and piano before settling on guitar. He met John at a Quarrymen gig on the 6th of July 1957. He was soon a Quarryman. In 57, George formed the Rebels skiffle group. They played just one gig. In February 58, George joined the Quarrymen, but the gigs were few and far between, so he also played in the Les Stewart Quartet. In mid-57, Ringo was with the Eddie Clayton skiffle group, then the Darktown skiffle group, the Raving Texans, and Rory Storm and the Hurricanes. In August 62, the Beatles sacked drummer Pete Best, and Ringo completed the classic Beatles lineup. Lots more stories on my website, rockandrollunraveled.com. 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

0: From the soundtrack to the Beatles' animated movie, Yellow Submarine, that was Hey Bulldog, one of the more obscure Beatles songs, but, you know, how can we really call any Beatles song obscure these days? The film came out in 1968. The soundtrack to the movie was released in January of 1969. My name is Steve Chelmsford. You're listening to The Mop Tops and The King from Chelmsford, USA.
1: I got blisters on my fingers!
2: My theory is that when it comes to important subjects, there's only two ways a person can answer. Which way they choose tells you who that person is. For instance, there's only two kinds of people in the world. Beatles people and Elvis people. Now, Beatles people can like Elvis, and Elvis people can like Beatles, but nobody likes them both equally. Somewhere, you have to make a choice, and that choice tells you who you are.
0: It is a very interesting theory, but for those of you who may be listening to the show for the very first time, I like Elvis and the Beatles equally. I really do.
3: Thank you very much. Thank you.
0: We do take requests here on the show, and we have one. This one comes from one of our most loyal listeners, Darren from Oshkosh, Wisconsin. Darren has been with the show from the very beginning, back when we were only heard on Radio Goldfield. Darren would like to hear Elvis singing in Spanish from his 1963 movie, Fun in Acapulco. This is from the final scene from the movie. Here's Elvis with Guadalajara.

0: former Beatle, George Harrison, from 1970, with What Is Life, from his fabulous All Things Must Pass album, possibly the best solo Beatle album. What would be the other choices? Band on the Run, Imagine, and the Ringo album, I think, would be in the running.
1: I'm Ringo, and I play the drums.
0: You're listening to The Mop Tops and The King. Here's Elvis from 1958 with Ain't That Lovin' You, Baby.

Yeah, it's hard to describe a relationship. You know, they either say George did, Martin did everything, or the Beatles did everything. It was neither one, you know. We both, George had done little of, no rock and roll when we met him, and we'd never been in a studio, so we did a lot of learning together. He had a very great musical knowledge and background, so he could translate for us and suggest a lot of things, which he did, you know, and he'd come up with amazing technical things, like slowing down the piano and playing it slow and putting it on, and things like that, you know, where we'd be saying, well, can we, we're on it, go, ooh, and ee, and he'd say, well, look, chaps, I thought of this this afternoon. Last night I was talking to whoever he was talking, and I came up with this, you know, and we said, oh, great, great, we'll put it on here, you know. And like in Walrus, when we made it, we had on the mix of Walrus, we have a live radio coming through, you know. So whatever came through on the radio was like, now, if I just, I don't know where it came from, if I said, I want the radio on it, George would make it so as I could mix, and there, well, the radio would be coming through the machines, you know. But he also come up with things like, well, have you heard an oboe? Oh, which one's that? It's this one. Yeah, that would be nice. You know, things like that. So it was really, we grew together.

The Beatles, with their classic and ever so poignant In My Life, written primarily by John, and featured on their 1965 Rubber Soul album. My name is Steve Chelmsford. 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

0: Hi, this is Dennis at Follinsby Inn on Keysar Lake in North Sutton, New Hampshire. I saw Elvis in 1976 in Baton Rouge, Louisiana. You are listening to The Mop Tops and the King with Steve Chelmsford.
1: Thank you very much, Dennis. It's time now to venture south to the great state of Tennessee to visit with our very good friend, Mr. Dan Ealy.
2: I'm Dan Ealy from Cookeville, Tennessee, reporting for The Mop Tops and the King. In July of 1954, Elvis Presley released his debut single, That's All Right, a cover of a 1946 song written by Mississippi Delta blues man Arthur Big Boy Crudup. Elvis went on to record two other Crudup songs, My Baby Left Me and So Glad You're Mine. Although the two artists never recorded together, their musical connection remains one of the foundational relationships in rock and roll history. Unfortunately, Arthur Crudup did not reap the same financial rewards as Elvis. Due to unfair recording contracts and publishing agreements in the 1940s and 50s, Crudup received very little in songwriting royalties during his lifetime. In 1970, 4 years before his death, Crudup summed up his financial business experience by stating, "I was born poor, I live poor, and I'm going to die poor." I'm Dan Ealy reporting for The Mop Tops and the King.

0: The Beatles from November of 1967 with the closing song to their made-for-TV film Magical Mystery Tour, Your Mother Should Know. In the film, they're all wearing white suits with tails, coming down a large staircase to close out the film. Before that, we heard from Elvis covering Arthur Big Boy Crudup with My Baby Left Me from May of 1956. It was the B-side to Elvis's single, I Want You, I Need You, I Love You.
1: Thank you very much.
0: You're listening to The Mop Tops and The King. Let's head back in time now as we journey to the evening of June 10th, 1972, Saturday evening at Madison Square Garden. Here's Elvis with You Don't Have to Say You Love Me.
2: When I said

0: Thank you. You're a beautiful audience. Thank
1: Elvis, recorded live on stage at Madison Square Garden the evening of June 10th, 1972. He was covering Dusty Springfield with You Don't Have to Say You Love Me. My name is Steve Chelmsford. I'd like to thank you for joining me today on The Mop Tops and The King. I hope you've enjoyed today's show. Special thanks to Derek Shelmerdine, Dan Ely, and all the stations that carry the show. Thank you very much. But most of all, thank you. We'll see you next week. Bye-bye.
2: Hey, hello, everybody. I'm Dusty Fender.
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4: 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I hope we pass the audition.
5: Elvis has left the building. 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
8: Thank you very much, ladies and gentlemen. 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
9: Thank you. 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
8: Thank you very much.
7: Okay. Thank you, baby. 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

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In the emergency room, the doctor asked the nurse, "How's that little boy that swallowed all of that money?" 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

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Welcome to Mikey G's Vinyl here on WKDW Internet Radio, broadcasting from North Fort, Florida. Hey, it's great to be back with everybody again today. Let's begin our show with Hootie and the Blowfish.

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Welcome to Mikey G's Vinyl, here on WKDW Internet Radio, broadcasting from North Fort, Florida. You just heard the song Best of Both Worlds, sung by Lulu. This is from the soundtrack of the movie To Sir With Love. And before that, David Bowie, Let's Dance, a song produced by David Bowie and Nile Rodgers. Nile Rodgers from Chic. A number of the musicians from Chic appear on this album and this song. And also, interestingly enough, Stevie Ray Vaughan also participated in the song. We also heard from Savoy Brown Blues Band doing the song I'm Tired. This is from their album, A Step Further. And we began with Hootie and the Blowfish, Lonely on a Saturday Night, from his album, Imperfect Circle, which was released in 2019. This is Mikey G, Mikey G's Vinyl.

on the second set of the Mikey G Vinyl Show. You just heard Garth Brooks doing the song, How You Ever Gonna Know? This is from his album, Sevens. And before that, one of my favorite groups, the group Squeeze. The song is called Another Nail in My Heart. It's from their album, which was released in 1981, called Argy Bargy. Great name. And before that, Florence and the Machine doing Shake It Out from the album that was released in 2011 called Ceremonials. And we began with the Temptations, Little Motown to begin the set, Just My Imagination from their album Sky's the Limit, which was released in 1971. This is Mikey G, Mikey G's Vinyl.

On the third set of the Mikey G Vinyl Show, you just heard Sugar Magnolia, a classic from the Grateful Dead. And before that, from the late 60s, early 70s, a group called American Breed, Bend Me, Shape Me. And we heard some new music from a group called Snail Mail. The name of the song is called My Maker, from an album called Ricochet, and it was just released this year. And we began with a classic, Puff the Magic Dragon, by Peter, Paul, and Mary from their album called Moving. You can interpret this song any way you like. This is Mikey G, Mikey G's Vinyl. I'm going to leave you with Donald Fagen, Tomorrow's Girls. Wishing you a good day, a better tomorrow. Thanks for listening, everybody. Bye-bye.

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This week's program is part one of the year 1943. First, we're going to have Patty, Maxine, and Laverne, the Andrews sisters, with Shoo Shoo Baby, followed by the Mills Brothers with Paper Doll, which is listed by Billboard magazine as the biggest non-Christmas song of the 1940s, selling over 6 million copies. And finally, the original by Dooley Wilson from the movie Casablanca, As Time Goes By.

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0: 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She

We're now going to continue our program with a triple play by Benny Goodman's orchestra. First, we have Life Goes to a Party, followed by Why Don't You Do Me Right with Peggy Lee on vocals, and finally on vocals, Helen Forrest before she joined Harry James with Taking a Chance on Love.

We're now going to have four songs in a row by the Glenn Miller Orchestra. First, Johnny Desmond and the Crew Chiefs on vocal with I'll Be Around, followed by Everybody Loves My Baby, then That Old Black Magic with Skip Nelson and the Martinairs, and finally, St. Louis Blues March.

And now for the second half of 1943, part one, we have three beautiful pop vocals. First of all, from the movie Road to Morocco with Bob Hope and Dorothy L'Amour, we have Bing Crosby and Moonlight Becomes You. Then we have Lena Horne and what was to become her theme song, Stormy Weather. And finally, Dick Haymes with You'll Never Know.

The realities of World War II were very apparent in the final four songs this evening about 1943. First, we have Jimmy Wakely with There's a Star-Spangled Banner, followed by Kay Kaiser and his orchestra with Praise the Lord and Pass the Ammunition. The final two songs are Vaughn Monroe's When the Lights Go On Again All Over the World, which reflected the necessity of blackouts in preventing enemy bombers from using the lights as a guide to ground targets. And the last song this evening is a group called the Song Spinners with Coming In on a Wing and a Prayer, which saluted the bomber pilots able to fly home despite serious damage by the enemy. The song inspired a 1944 movie called A Wing and a Prayer, which was about Navy pilots, featuring Don Ameche, Dana Andrews, and Harry Morgan.

time for the joke of the day. The astronauts opened a restaurant on the moon. Great food, but no atmosphere. AmVets in Northport has open mic every Thursday evening. 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This month will be Friday, June 12th. 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

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There will also be a basket of cheer, lottery board, 50-50, and beach basket. 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

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In the emergency room, the doctor asked the nurse, "How's that little boy that swallowed all of that money?" The nurse replied, "No change."

0: Right now we are rehearsing for a very swell affair. The annual celebration, all the gentry will be there. When General Grant to Ireland came, he took me by the hand. Says he, I never saw the likes of McNamara's band.
1: Oh, the drums go banging, the cymbals clang, and the horns they blaze away. McCarthy bumps the old bassoon while I the pipes go play. And Hennessy, Tennessee, toodles the flute, and the music is something grand.

0: My name is Uncle Julius, and from Sweden I did come to play with McNamara's band and beat the big bass drum. And when I march along the street, the ladies think I'm grand. They shout, "There's Uncle Julius playing with an Irish band." Oh, I wear a bunch of shamrocks and a uniform of green, and I'm the funniest looking Swede that you have ever seen. There are O'Briens and Ryans and Sheens and Means, they come from Ireland, but by Yemeni I'm the only Swede in McNamara's band.
1: All the drums go banging, the cymbals clanging, the horns they blaze away. 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And Hennessy, Tennessee toodles the flute, and the music is something grand.

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He said to the rich, give your goods to the poor. So they laid Jesus Christ in his grave. He went to the preachers, he went to the sheriff.

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But one foul patriot they called Judas Iscariot.

AmVets in Northport has open mic every Thursday evening. 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This month will be Friday, June 12th. The doors open at 5. 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That's 941-875-7314. There will also be a basket of cheer, lottery board, 50-50, and beach basket. 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

Time for the joke of the day. Why is it that lady ants do not get sick? Because they have ants.

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0: My friend Dan got up early Saturday morning and did some chores. When he was done, he called his wife. "Hi, I brought your car to get serviced and had it washed. Then I got hungry and went to McDonald's to have some lunch. I ate a kid's meal." Boy, was his mother upset.
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This month will be Friday, June 12th. The doors open at 5. 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

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The doors open at 5. 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

0: personal picture. 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
1: Well, gang, we are going to do something we've rarely, if ever, done on our little program. Bring you two shows on the same topic, one fact, one fiction. We begin with a CBS News special presentation, The Case of the Flying Saucer. It's a good fit thanks to the renewed interest in UFOs, or whatever they're called now. Here it is from April 7th, 1950. The reporter who introduces himself needs no introduction.
2: This is Edward R. Murrow. We're going to talk about flying saucers. We're going to talk about them from the standpoint of reporters, not as comedians, not as sensationalists. For the past 3 years, a large number of perfectly sane and reliable people have been involved in this flying saucer business. Even those of us who have never seen one have become involved. We read about them, talk about them, wonder about these reports of strange phenomena in the skies. So almost from the start, CBS has been following the story. We have been collecting material on flying saucer observations for many months, checking, cross-checking, trying to track down leads, no matter how far afield they took us. This, tonight, is our report. We frankly admit that we don't know whether flying saucers actually exist. We've never seen one. We are going to bring you the facts at hand. What they add up to? Well, that's for you to decide. That's up to you. It all began just a little less than 3 full years ago. It began in the sky over western Washington, up there in the hip pocket of the country. Early one June morning in 1947, a C-46 Marine transport with 32 Marines aboard crashed in the vicinity of Mount Rainier. An air search was immediately organized to locate the downed plane. Among the many service and private flyers who participated in this search was Mr. Kenneth Arnold, a businessman of Boise, Idaho, a veteran pilot in forest fire control work, a man with 6 years' experience flying over the rugged terrain in and around Mount Rainier. Yesterday morning, we spoke to Mr. Arnold over the phone. We asked him to repeat for us, in his own words, what he saw in the sky over Mount Rainier on June 24, 1947. We recorded what he said, and we're going to play it for you now. The slight beep that you will hear intermittently is required by law to let both parties of a phone conversation know they are being recorded. Here now is Mr. Kenneth Arnold.
3: It was while I was searching for this crash that I noticed a terrific blue flash pass nose of my airplane. I noticed that the flash came from a chain of very peculiar-looking objects that were rapidly approaching Mount Rainier at about 107 degrees. This chain of objects were nine in number. I assumed at the time they were a new formation or a new type of jet, though I was baffled by the fact that they did not have any tails. Almost directly in front of me, but at a distance of about 23 miles, which is not very great, in the air. I judged their wingspan to be at least 100 feet across. The sighting did not particularly disturb me at the time, except that I had never seen planes of that type.
2: Mr. Arnold, after landing, made a routine report of what he had seen to a Civil Aeronautics Administration representative, promptly forgot the matter. Until the wheels of publicity began to turn. The floodgates opened.
3: I never could understand at that time why the world got so upset about this. These things didn't seem to be a menace. I believe they had something to do with our Army and Air Force.
2: On three different occasions, Mr. Arnold was questioned by military intelligence. They expressed doubt as to the accuracy of some of his reported observations.
3: That's right. Now, of course, some of the reports they did take from newspapers, which did not quote me properly. Now, when I told the press, they misquoted me, and in the excitement of it all, one newspaper and another one got it so ensnarled up that nobody knew just exactly what they were talking about. about, I guess.
2: Here's how the name Flying Saucer was born.
3: These objects more or less fluttered like they were, I'd say, boats on very rough water or a very rough air of some type. And when I described how they flew, I said that they flew like you take a saucer and throw it across the water. Most of the newspapers misunderstood and misquoted that, too. They said that I said that they were saucer-like. I said they flew in a saucer-like fashion.
2: And that was an historic misquote. While Mr. Arnold's original explanation has been forgotten, the term flying saucer has become a household word. Few people realize that Mr. Arnold has reported seeing these same strange objects in the sky on three other occasions. He says that some pilots in the Northwest have reported seeing them on eight separate occasions. We asked for his own personal opinion on the nature of what he and the others had seen.
3: I don't know how best to explain that. I more or less have reserved an opinion as to what I think, naturally being a natural-born American. If it's not made by our science or our Army Air Forces, I'm inclined to believe that it's of an extraterrestrial origin.
2: Extraterrestrial origin? You mean you think there's a possibility they may be coming out of space from other planets? I suppose that's pretty hard for people to take seriously.
3: Well, I'll tell you this much. All the airline pilots, none of us have appreciated being laughed at. We made our reports essentially to begin with because we thought that if our government didn't know what it was only our duty to report it to our nation and to our Air Force out of it. I think it's something that is of concern to every person in the country. And I don't think it's anything for people to get hysterical about. Now, that's just my frank opinion of it.
2: So that's how it all began. That was the trigger action. Kenneth Arnold's story went scudding over the news wires. Radio and newspapers picked it up. And then within days, the country broke out into a flood of flying saucer observations. Many of these reports, a great many of them, obviously could be discounted. Others, reports from perfectly competent, sober, and reliable observers, found no easy answer. In the face of this, late in 1947... the chief of staff of the Air Forces, at that time General Carl Tui Spots, sent a directive to the Air Materiel Command, located at Wright Field, Ohio.
4: The Air Materiel Command is directed to set up a project whose purpose is to collect, collate, evaluate, and distribute to interested government agencies and contractors all pertinent information concerning sightings of phenomena in the atmosphere, which can be construed to be of concern to the national security.
2: So was born...
5: between 300 and 400 miles per hour. The objects reportedly traveled in a straight line, taking the mean reported speed, 350 miles per hour, and the time in sight, 1/2 hour, the objects must then have traveled 175 miles while in sight. If the objects were of such proportions as to be seen at that distance, it is believed that more details could have been observed at the first sighting.
2: And the Air Materiel Command opinion on the Muroc Air Base sightings was this.
4: This report is a result of misinterpretation of the nature of real stimuli, probably research balloons.
2: Another report on January 7th, 1948. Tech Sergeant Quinton A. Blackwell, chief operator of the control tower at Godman Field, an Air Force base at Fort Knox, Kentucky, spotted a strange object hovering over the south portion of the field. In a matter of minutes, a flight of four P-51 fighter planes approaching the field were contacted by radio and asked to chase the object. Leader of the flight was Captain Thomas F. Mantell, Jr., a veteran of the Normandy invasion with some 3,000 flying hours to his credit. At 2:45, Mantell reported by radio.
6: Object directly ahead and above and moving about half my speed. Going up to take a look.
2: At 3:15, Mantell reported again.
6: Object still ahead and above. Moving at about my speed or faster, 360 miles per hour. The thing looks metallic and is of tremendous size. I'm trying to close in for a better look.
2: By now, Mantell and his flight were at about 15,000 feet. They had no oxygen equipment. At 18,000 feet, the escorting planes turned back, but Mantell kept climbing. His next report came from 20,000 feet.
6: Going to 25,000. If no closer, we'll abandon search.
2: That was the last report from Captain Thomas Mantell. At approximately 25,000 feet, it is believed he blacked out for want of oxygen.
7: His plane climbed another 5,000 feet and then went into a dive. When it crashed, parts of it were scattered around an area covering 1/6 of a mile. Project Saucer's conclusion.
4: It seems probable that the object observed was the planet Venus.
7: Later, in a report dated April 27, 1949, this conclusion was reversed. Further investigation showed the elevation and azimuth readings of Venus, and the object as reported at specified time intervals, just didn't jibe. The object Captain Mantell chased to his tragic death is now officially marked
4: unidentified.
7: In all, Project Saucer investigated 375 cases. The report takes in 244 different observations. Just yesterday, we asked Major General William F. McKee, Assistant Vice Chief of Staff, United States Air Forces, to summarize the conclusions reached by Project Saucer. He said,
8: during 2 years of thorough investigation, no evidence was found which would indicate that the reported flying saucers were anything but the result of natural phenomena. On the other hand, all the evidence indicated that the reports of unidentified flying objects could be accounted for under three major headings. One, misinterpretation of various conventional objects. Two, a mild form of hysteria. Three, or simple hoaxes. It has been suggested that what people actually have been seeing is the result of some of our own secret experiments, guided missiles or new types of planes or flying weapons. This is emphatically not the case. None of the three military departments nor any other agency in government is conducting experiments, classified or otherwise, with disc-shaped flying objects which could be a basis for the reported phenomena.
7: On December 27, 1949, Project Saucer went out of existence. The flying saucers, however, refused to follow the project into limbo. Just possibly one of the reasons behind the stubbornness of the saucers to accept the mantle of oblivion was an article that appeared in True magazine just about the time Project Saucer was abandoned. It had previously been shown pretty conclusively that the number of sighting reports over a period of months usually followed closely the amount of publicity given to flying saucer observations. A lot of stories, a lot of sightings. Few stories, few sightings. Psychologists call this mass suggestion. But to return to the True magazine article printed in December of 1949. Some percentage of the new wave of flying saucer reports can certainly be chalked off to mass suggestion. But again, as in the first reports, there remained that same unexplained percentage of reliable, trained observers who claimed to have seen some object or objects wheeling, whirling, zooming, slicing, or hovering in the sky. Douglas Gourley of Laguna Beach, California, is an example. Here's his story.
9: After 14 months as an anti-aircraft observer with a searchlight battery, and also 18 months as a seacoast and anti-aircraft observer with another searchlight battery. I was driving north March 21st on 101 Highway at about 3 o'clock in the afternoon when my attention was distracted by the sunlight reflecting off some objects. I counted 8 of them proceeding directly out to sea at 2,000 feet altitude. They gave the appearance of being made out of aluminum, and I could observe a perfect circle outline of these craft. They were going, I would say, approximately 150 miles an hour. They were definitely a powered craft of some sort.
7: Here's a report from Selma, Alabama.
10: We were riding along the open country and had been observing a very beautiful sunset. And as the sun dipped over the western horizon, I looked to my right. And there in the sky were three small lights, which to me appeared to be three very small clouds. I looked steadily, and I said, no, they are not clouds, they are airplanes. Then I called my husband's attention to it, and he said, no, those are not airplanes, they are lights. And we observed them very closely. But being in motion ourselves, to us, they were motionless, because we didn't stop. But as we rode along, for something over a mile, they hung there in the sky, and they were, to us, had the appearance of tubes of fluorescent light, a beautiful, silvery, pink-tinged moonlight. And I said to my husband, that gives me a feeling that God is trying to say something to us. And we have had that feeling within us since.
7: By mid-March of this year, the flood of flying saucer sightings had hit a new peak. Into many of these reports, there now crept a new and somewhat eerie tone. The feeling that these flying saucers were something out of this world, possibly interplanetary aircraft, sent from some distant celestial sphere to investigate what manner of life managed to exist here on Earth. In line with this, we went to Dr. Donald Menzel, professor of astrophysics at Harvard University and associate director of the famous Harvard Observatory, to find out just how feasible any such idea might be. Dr. Menzel had this to say.
11: Well, I suppose that anything is possible, but I consider it extremely unlikely.
7: Well, what could these flying bodies actually be, Dr. Menzel?
11: Sun shining from a very distant plane, shining so that you could see that there was an object there, but the plane so far away that you couldn't hear it. Weather balloon. You have the bright round patch at fairly high altitude, sometimes three or four of them attached together. And then again, just pieces of paper carried aloft. When it gets up to 200 or 300 feet, you can't tell whether it's 100 feet or 1,000 or 10,000 feet away.
7: Prior to the middle of March, most observations, certainly all those which could be credited to reliable, sober sources, stated that the object seen was a good distance away, a distance that ranged from a few miles to 10 and 20. But on March 16th, a physician, a man who holds a private pilot's license, reported that he had seen some strange, unidentifiable type of flying body at close range. Dr. Craig Hunter of Berkeley Springs, West Virginia, had this experience.
12: We're going north on Route 153 from Clearfield, Pennsylvania, towards Penfield, Pennsylvania. And about 9 miles out of Clearfield, and I begin to hear a hissing, whistling sort of a sound, something that I had, was completely strange to me. And then I looked up into the sky, and coming from a southeasterly direction to a northwesterly direction was this flying disc, or for the want of a better name, a flying saucer. It was, I would say, around 150 feet around in circumference. And there was three distinct parts of it. There was an inner circle, a metal circle, which rotated around this inner circle, and an outside circle, which about one-third of the area on each side was covered with openings somewhat similar to an airliner opening. Now, this inner circle rotated anticlockwise very slowly, and it went over me, practically right over my head, and I would say it was traveling at a speed approximately 60 to 70 miles per hour. I would say that the thing was approximately 250 to 300 feet above me, not over 400 feet. It was of a dirty aluminum color, and I got a tendency to indicate the southern edge as sloping up, which would indicate to me that it was about 15 to 20 feet thick at the center. It would give you the idea that it was a rocket type of combustion, rather. It didn't give you the indication of a make and break, like a motor or anything like that. It was a continuous hissing, whistling sound. The conditions were very, very fine for observing it. I mean that it was just as clear as a bell, and I could distinctly see each and every detail as to the outline of it.
7: In order to check the whole question of design, to find out whether or not a saucer-like object such as the one described by Dr. Hunter could maintain itself in flight, according to the basic laws of aerodynamics, we call for the opinion of one of the nation's outstanding aeronautical engineers. Hall Hibbard is vice president and chief engineer of Lockheed Aircraft, and here is what he has to say over the beep recording telephone.
13: Well, my feeling is that, that it is possible to build and fly something that looks like a saucer just from a technical standpoint, but I do not believe that there is such a thing at this time. I do not know of anything that would be considered in that category. I'm very familiar with pretty much what's going on in the way of research and development, and I know of nothing that would be considered flying saucers or flying saucer material. You can make something that looks like a saucer fly, if anybody would ever want to do it. But I do not believe it would be possible with our present knowledge to have them make the speeds and everything that everybody has been talking about.
7: The flying saucers story came back into sharp focus on Monday of the present week. On that day, the United States News and World Report, a national news magazine, and Henry J. Taylor, a radio commentator, both came out with flat statements that flying saucers actually exist. Mr. Taylor said that there are two or more different objects that have been sighted and labeled flying saucers. One of these objects, the true flying saucer, according to Mr. Taylor, is a missile round in shape, varying in size from 20 inches to 250 feet in diameter. Some are guided, others are not. The U.S. News and World Report article mentions nothing about these objects. The magazine, however, describes a jet-propelled aircraft of revolutionary design that agrees in some details with Mr. Taylor's second secret aircraft, a piloted plane capable of high speeds and high maneuverability. Both accounts agree that the present models stem directly from the XF-5U-1, the so-called Flying Pancake, a small edition of which was built and flown in 1942. Last night, we put a special recording line into the home of Mr. Charles H. Zimmerman of the National Advisory Committee on Aeronautics, the man who originally designed the XF-5U-1. We asked him about the plane, whether it ever actually flew.
14: This aircraft never flew. The official designation of the aircraft was the XF-5U-1, which was to be a high-performance Navy fighter. However, a low-powered, lightly loaded version of this craft, called the V-173, made a large number of successful flights. I conceived the original idea for this craft back in 1933.
7: As a top plane designer, we asked Mr. Zimmerman to give us his opinion as to whether or not a plane could be built that could hover like a helicopter, then take off at almost supersonic speeds. He said,
14: "It would be possible using modern turboprop engines to build a machine of this type, which would be capable of hovering and of also flying at all forward speeds up to possibly 550 or 600 miles per hour."
7: To follow through on the problem of whether or not disc-shaped objects could actually fly, we got in touch with Mr. David C. Prince, vice president of the General Electric Company and chief of its general engineering and consulting laboratory. Mr. Prince was having no part of flying saucers.
15: "My thought is simply that the ability of some people to kid themselves is extraordinary. For instance, the effect of searchlights on clouds has been taken to be flying disks. Even radar evidence is not conclusive here because rain in the clouds would show up on a radar screen. The only saucer-shaped aircraft which we know has flown, and that only a few times, is a propeller-powered disk developed by NACA. As a matter of fact, a cigar-shaped craft with a single revolving wing, jet-powered, could be faster and certainly would be much more maneuverable. In flight, this plane might look like a disk because of the halo created by its rapidly revolving wing. Such a craft would have flight characteristics similar to a hummingbird's."
7: Late this afternoon, we tried to tote up the score. On one desk, we had a pile of clippings, news reports, recordings of eyewitness accounts of flying saucer observations. We had the Taylor broadcast, the U.S. News and World Report article. On another desk, we had our Project Saucer report, the transcripts of our conversations with leading scientists and engineers, who, to use a gentle phrase, discounted the possibility of any such thing as a flying saucer. On that desk, too, was the news ticker dispatch from the United States submarine base at Key West, Florida, a dispatch that quoted President Truman's press secretary, Charles Ross, as saying that President Truman has no knowledge of any secret project by this government that would give substance to the existence of such objects. Ross also said that both the Air Force and the Navy deny that such objects exist. We tried to add it all up. We admit that now, as before we started our case, we have no opinion. The figures just don't add up. So we went to the public, We went to the man and the woman on the street to see how they were reacting to this barrage of positive sightings and just as positive denials. We wondered how they felt. They told us.
16: Well, I think there's more to it than meets the eye, and I think it's more to it than what they're writing about.
17: Personally, I don't think such a thing exists. I don't see how it could.
18: I have a confidence that something on that order may exist. I lived in North Carolina in 1903 when the reporter for the New York World was fired for reporting that the Wright brothers flew.
16: Some say they're stars, some say they're enemy action, and all kinds of things, but I really don't know.
19: There must be something to it.
16: Purely what? Imagination. I didn't believe it at first, but now I'm beginning to believe it.
17: No such thing as a flying saucer.
16: Well, I believe President Truman, like the rest of us, has a right to his own opinion.
7: And now, just in case all this has added to the celestial confusion about your heads, we've summarized the data we've been able to gather, sorted out the points of agreement and disagreement among those who claim to have seen flying saucers. Here is what we found. Nearly all these observers are in agreement on the color of the objects. It's a metallic color, they say, something like aluminum or silver. Almost everybody agrees the objects are generally disc-shaped, but with wide variations, sometimes balloon-like or resembling a giant rubber ball. Still others describe them as elongated cigar-shaped things. Speed of the saucers has been estimated at from 0 to 1,200 miles an hour. And when we get into the question of maneuverability, the observers seem not to be able to find the precise or adequate words. They say that the saucers hover, accelerate, and decelerate rapidly. They say that some of the objects flutter, oscillate, drift, whirl, or float. There seems to be no fixed pattern of flight in cases where more than one or two discs have been reported. But several persons have said that in group flights, one of the discs seems to be of a distinct color, indicating, possibly, that this off-colored disc was the monitor or the control disc for the others. A small percentage of the observers said the discs bore light, and in five cases, at points as far apart as Alabama and California, the viewers said the discs suddenly disappeared in flight. But when we get around to estimating altitudes at which the objects were sighted, we find that some observers say they saw them at 250 feet. Others guessed the discs were at 40,000 feet in the sky. While one observer estimated the number of discs seen at 100, nearly all thought the number was less than 10. And about half those who claimed to have seen the objects said they saw only single saucers. Well, these are the things men and women in various parts of the United States say they have seen in the sky. Men of science and high government officials cast a skeptical eye at these reported sightings of celestial phenomena. So far, in the course of this broadcast, there have been no reliable reports of the sighting of any new flying saucers. Frankly, we don't know the answer. We wonder. Do you believe in flying saucers?
1: As Fox Mulder likes to say, I want to believe. Thanks to friend of radio history Gordon Skeen for this one. We move from that very cerebral look at UFOs to a thrilling story from an underrated science fiction series. We've brought you a couple of episodes of 2000 plus in the past. This one dovetails nicely with our first feature. From August 23rd, 1950, as heard coast to coast over Mutual, what else would our episode name be but The Flying Saucers?
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0: 2,000 plus.
1: Adventures into the world of tomorrow. Science fiction stories from the years beyond 2000 AD. Today, a story entitled The Flying Saucers. It is the year 2000 plus 12. A blazing New Mexico sun shines down upon a great military installation, upon a vast, noisy field, and upon a silvery shape which seems to strain forward, ready to leap up into space. In an executive office, a man sits in his chair, his eyes on the great rocket. Behind him, a girl waits for him to speak.
2: Better close that window, Eileen. The noise won't let a man think.
3: Yes, sir.
2: Ah, that's better.
3: I'm ready, Dr. Bronson.
2: Get this on tape as well as in shorthand. It's for the permanent files in Washington. It's got to go out in the next jet. I'll give you a signed sheet of stationery. Send it off to make the 5 o'clock connection. You got that?
3: Yes, sir. Recorder on. The letter to be transcribed over your signature and sent off on the 5 o'clock connecting plane.
2: Right. Heading, top secret. 2, National Scientific Council. Copies to Joint Chiefs of Staff, Secretary of Defense, the President. From Andrew Bronson. Forget the usual string of titles, Eileen. Chief Department of Extraterrestrial Research, White Sands, New Mexico. Regarding defense measures against aerial visitors listed in file AA-286 as flying saucers. 1. For the past 3 months, this secret experimental installation has been visited by flying saucers. First appearance coincided with the launching of our secret flying missile, Zeus. Details in reports CB-286, A, B, and C. 2. Although the flying saucers have never landed, the frequency of their visits has tripled since the launching. As reported in the file cited, Zeus has not yet returned. 3. In view of the importance to national security of this secret installation and its experiments, the reports already mentioned were reviewed by JCS and the National Scientific Council. It was decided that the flying saucers were a potential menace and that countermeasures be undertaken. 4. Zeus 2, an improved model of our secret flying missile, has been completed and armed. It is equipped with mass attraction and proximity fuse devices.

0: Ah. Now, where's my pen?
1: Andrew.
0: Ah, this one doesn't work.
1: Oh, I'll get it. I saw your pen in your vest.
0: Don't touch that vest. I'll get it myself.
1: Did I do something wrong?
0: No. Well, you might have been hurt.
1: Hurt?
0: Oh, never mind. There you are, my signature. Now, on your way.
1: Andrew, why can't I stay?
0: You know the orders, Eileen. We're going to test Zeus, too. You know anything can happen. Maybe the flying saucers will come back. If they do, we'll be ready for them. Besides, if the rudder should go wrong or the hexanite detonate... No. On your way now. The jet car's waiting downstairs.
1: Oh. Very well. But you will be careful, won't you?
0: Of course. Eileen.
1: Yes?
0: I've never told you...
1: Yes?
0: Never mind. Au revoir, my dear. Au revoir, my darling.

0: Dr. Bronson to security. Come in, security.
1: Security, aye.
0: Has Miss Harkness phoned in yet?
1: No, sir.
0: Well, that's funny. I expected it to after sending off the latest reports. She should be home now. Are you sure?
1: Yes, sir.
0: Well, something must have happened to her. Send a security officer to check. What about the setup for the new test?
1: All ready, sir.
0: Oh, that's good. I hope nothing happens. Any report of flying saucers?
1: No, sir, not yet. But, sir, there's something funny about that. Every time we get ready for a test, even one of the minor missiles, one of the saucers appears. That's too much of a coincidence for comfort, sir.
0: Yes, I thought of that, too. You think there's a leak somewhere?
1: Yes, we've checked and rechecked. Nothing. But there's no doubt that someone's passing out information.
0: I see.
1: Of course, we'll keep on checking. Whoever is responsible...
2: Dr. Bronson. Radar control to Dr. Bronson.
0: Bronson here. What is it?
2: Flying saucer detected and registered. Computation center fed data. Data follows. Distance, 486 miles. Height, 50.2 miles. Speed, 5 miles per second. Estimated time of arrival at contact point, 1 minute, 58 seconds from now.
0: One over. 58. Right. Alert fire control.
2: Fire control alerted, sir. When may we expect you?
0: In 30 seconds. Over and off. Are you still on security?
1: Aye, sir.
0: Clear the field.
1: Field already cleared. I've just sent emergency red signal. We're waiting in control, sir.
0: Very well. I'm coming down right now. Over and off.

0: Let me have my headset in hand, Mike Scully.
1: Yes, sir.
0: Thank you. Bronson to fire control.
2: Fire control to Bronson. Everything ready here, Chief. Dolly's cleared from Zeus 2. Warhead armed.
0: Well done. Bronson to computation.
2: Computation.
0: Your figures checked through cybernetics?
2: Yes, sir. As reported, Zeus 2 should destroy flying saucers 6 seconds after blastoff. Firing time, 2,233 hours, 36 seconds.
0: Time check, everyone. Time is now 32 seconds to blastoff. Condition red. I shall operate fire control remote. Strap in for firing. Security.
2: Security, aye.
0: Report.
2: Field cleared, guards alerted and shielded, anti-radiation up, warhead armed, Zeus 2 ready. Any further instructions?
3: 10 seconds.
0: 9, 8, 7, 6, 5, 4, 3, 2, 1, fire! 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
0: nose. 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
4: Security, aye.
0: Condition green. Well, boys. Now to wait till someone phones in where the pieces fell.

0: Yes, Scotty. Has security located Eileen Harkness?
1: No, sir, not yet. Cap McDonald is here, sir. He has a man with him, says you should see him immediately.
0: Well, all right, bring him in. Yes. What is it?
2: McDonald thought you'd like to hear this, sir. This is Al Waters, a rancher from upstate. He flew down from his ranch this morning, reported to the state police. They sent him to us.
0: The saucer?
2: Yes, sir.
0: Where is it, Mr. Waters, the wreck?
3: Wreck? I didn't see no wreck, Doc.
0: What did you see?
3: I seen a flying saucer come down about half a mile from my ranch house. Saw it this morning when I was going after a lost calf.
2: He swears the saucer's undamaged, Dr. Brunson.
0: Huh. Well, it may not be the one we... You flew down, Mr. Waters?
3: Yeah, got my own jet plane.
0: Well, can you take me up with you to your ranch, I mean?
3: Sure can. I'm glad to.
0: All right, we'll leave immediately. Scotty, you round up the crew, everyone. Have them load everything we need on the transport, the big job. When can I expect you?
2: Give us 2 hours, sir.
0: All right. Now, Mr. Waters, let's get to your ranch.

0: There's the flying saucer, Doc.
1: Where?
0: You see them two peaks? That plateau between them, you see it? There, now the sun's hit it.
1: It is undamaged.
0: I'm putting her down.
1: Did you see any signs of life? Anything moving?
0: No, sir. Of course, I didn't get too close. I was might leery the thing.
1: I understand. It's just as well you didn't.
0: Hey, wait till she stops rolling, Doc. Sure are excited, ain't you?
1: I'm afraid so. Even scientists get excited sometimes.
0: Sure is big, ain't she?
1: Yes, must be over 300 feet in diameter. Now, there's an airlock.
0: Hey, you ain't going in.
1: Was that round door open when you first saw this?
0: I don't know. I don't remember. If you're going in, Doc, I'm going with you.
1: Well, thank you.
0: It'll be safer. There's two of us. You got a gun?
1: No.
0: I'm glad I got mine, then. Never can tell what you'll bump into. Don't you think you ought to wait for the rest of your gang?
1: I can't. I've got to see what's in there.
0: Okay.
1: Watch your head.
0: Right.
1: The inner door is still closed. Let's hope it'll open. It will.
0: Look at that. Sure looks complicated, don't it?
1: This must be the control room. I can't wait to inspect
0: it. Ain't that another door over there?
1: Yes. You'd better stay here. Don't touch anything. I'll see if there's anyone still aboard.
0: Okay, Doc. Keep your eyes open.
1: A larger room. This must be the crew's quarters. There's no one here. Let's... What's that? I felt giddy for a second. Well, I'll take a look through. Eileen, wake up. Wake up. Unconscious. Eileen? Still unconscious. How did she get here? I've got to get a doctor. What are you doing at that control board?
2: If you look through the porthole, Dr. Bronson, you'll notice that we're miles up and still accelerating. We would have been higher if I hadn't to take such care with my takeoff.
1: What, are you crazy? Who are you? Where are you taking me? Us?
2: You were right when you guessed that this is not the saucer you destroyed. It isn't. You were wrong when you said there was no crew on board. There is. You see, I am the crew.

0: You should consider yourself very fortunate, Dr. Bronson. It's not everyone who can view the Earth from a distance of 100,000 miles.
1: You can put that gun away. Let me take care of Miss Harkness.
0: I've already assured you there's nothing wrong with her. Merely an advanced soporific. She'll recover quickly. Act, here she is now.
2: Andrew.
1: Eileen, stay where you are. He has a gun.
2: Where are we? How did I get here?
0: I think you'd better sit down, Miss Harkness.
2: Who's he?
1: I don't know. He calls himself Waters.
2: Where are we? I looked out of a porthole.
1: Don't be frightened, Eileen. We're on a flying saucer.
2: A flying saucer?
1: Yes. How did you get here?
2: I don't know. I sent off the report, got into the car, and woke up here.
0: One of my operatives. I shall now engage the automatic controls, and the ship will fly itself until we get to the moon.
2: The moon?
0: Yes, that is our first stop. You see, fast as this saucer is, it would take us centuries to get to our ultimate destination. So we must transfer to a matter converter at our base on the moon, and we shall be in Kor almost instantly.
1: Kor? What are you talking about?
0: Perhaps a little explanation is due you. We Kor are the inhabitants of the solar system you know as Rigel.
1: But that's 500 light years away.
0: Exactly. Although the speed of what you Earthmen have been pleased to call our flying saucers is approximately that of light, even that speed would entail a round trip of 1,000 years. True, the Kor are almost immortal, but for efficiency's sake, we set up a matter converter to flash us, or rather, I should say, our operatives, through space, instantaneously. Our base is on the dark side of the moon. From there, we transship to the saucers.
1: But why? Why are you so interested in Earth? Why haven't you let us know? Sent representatives to the World Council?
0: One thing at a time, Dr. Bronson. I see you partake of your pulp writer's suspicions that we intend to take over the Earth. The truth is just the opposite. We want Earth left strictly alone for our research.
1: How can we believe that?
0: The truth is self-explanatory. We've been visiting the Earth for over 3,000 years.
2: 3,000 years?
0: Yes, Miss Harkness.
1: But why? For what reason?
0: A very simple reason. Our interests differ from yours. Without research, we become bored. To spend eternity in boredom, well, we are primarily psychologists, social psychologists, while you are engrossed in a mechanical civilization. Of course, we fostered that development.
1: I still don't understand it.
0: I didn't expect you to. However, in every society, there are certain problems, shall I say, which can only be solved experimentally. We have used you humans in our experiments. It's been extremely interesting.
1: You mean you've been using us as guinea pigs, as experimental animals?
0: You may put it that way if you wish.
1: I still don't see how.
0: Through our operatives.
1: That's the third time you've mentioned operatives. What do you mean?
0: We Kor possess no body, as you know it. We are constructed of energy. In order for us to visit Earth, it was necessary for us to construct human bodies and to inhabit them. We thereupon had an operative who could go to work on Earth.
1: You couldn't have gotten away with it. Someone must have suspected
0: you. Exactly. There were a few suspicions. So we took the memory of life on Kor away from our operatives and landed them on Earth, complete with an Earth history. You may remember Alexander. Alexander the Great. He was one of our operatives. And François Villon. His task was to satirize his time and to lead the unrest which brought on the French Revolution. There we had another, Marat.
1: Villon, Marat. It's incredible.
0: Not at all. As one of your Earthmen, Emerson, said, an institution is the lengthened shadow of one man. We saw to it that the key men in each age were ours, our operatives. The problems they set Earth gave our scientists much material to work with. Enough for another few thousand years.
1: Then our inventions, our scientific advances were pushed on by you.
0: Yes, like giving an ape a stick to see what he will do with it.
2: Then our wars, our revolutions?
0: Naturally, wars and revolutions are part of the research. They're all part of the master plan. But don't forget, we fostered genius, too.
1: Why are you telling us all this?
0: Surely that must be clear even to you. You are perhaps the leading scientist in America, certainly the leading figure in the use of atomic power for extraterrestrial research, a key man. Doesn't that suggest something to you?
1: No. I can't believe it.
0: Certainly, my dear Bronson. You are one of our operatives. You've done your work. But your experiments have endangered our base on the moon. So it's time to transport you back to Kor.
3: Mm.
0: Ah, the signal. Mm. We are approaching our base.
3: Mm.
0: It will be a comfort to leave this unpleasant body and to resume my right...
1: Bronson, put down that hand! Here, put this handkerchief over your nose, Eileen. The gas will clear away in a moment. I think it's all right now. The full force was directed at this core.
2: Oh, what was it?
1: I had a gas pen in my vest, an idea which was originated after some of our scientists were kidnapped by the Eastern Alliance. I never thought I'd have to use it on something like this.
2: Is he dead?
1: No. Merely unconscious for a few minutes. The gas is harmless. See if you can find something to put around his hands and feet while I see if I can operate the controls. We've got to get back to Earth.
2: All right, Andrew.
1: They won't believe our story, but they'll have to believe this ship.
2: I can't find anything to use.
1: You'd better hurry.
2: All right. Andrew.
1: What is it? We haven't much time.
2: I thought you said the gas was harmless.
1: Of course it is.
2: But this man isn't unconscious. He's dead.
1: Dead?
2: There's no pulse, no breathing, no heartbeat. Oh, Andrew.
1: Now get hold of yourself. I don't know how to... If it was his life or ours, Eileen.
0: I neglected to inform you that a core of the upper grades can leave his body as he pleases. I see that I underestimated you, Dr. Bronson. You saw immediately that my weakest point was the human body of which I complained. Very clever.
1: I can't move.
0: I need no futile arms and hands in this form. A core carries power, for a core is power.
1: I take it you will rid us of our bodies, too.
0: Precisely.
1: Isn't there anything... If we promise to forget you, you can make us forget.
0: Unfortunately, the matter is out of my hands. My orders were to recall two operatives.
1: Two?
0: Yes. Miss Harkness was a psychometrist in her previous, incarnation? An excellent one, too, Draga, or Eileen, as you're now called.
1: But this is inhuman.
0: Precisely. I am not human.
1: Let Eileen go. I'll go with you gladly, but Eileen...
2: No, Andrew. Take me instead.
0: The answer is the same for both of you. No.
1: What kind of fiends are you? Isn't there one of you with pity? Just one who knows what we feel, who's felt the agony of the millions you've made your guinea pigs?
0: You're speaking of sympathy? No. Yes, I stand corrected. There was one, of course, who felt that strange emotion. Carter. An odd being, as I recall.
1: And I suppose you killed him?
0: No. A core being energy cannot be destroyed. We captured Carter and exiled him to your planet. An enormous task. He was one of our greatest scientists. That makes it all the more strange, you see. He wished to stop our experiment. Well, we lost track of him, but no matter. The unfit must go. That is the paramount law of nature. Enough of these digressions. It is time...
1: Let me say goodbye.
0: A little time must elapse before I can build up the energy to free you of your body. You may have the time. Besides, it is a new experience to me. Most interesting.
1: Eileen, darling, it's too late now, but I want you to know I love you. I've loved you ever since you walked into my office 3 years ago.
2: And I love you, Andrew. I always have. I always will.
0: I'm very touching.
1: Don't be afraid. My darling.
0: This touching of lip to lip... Very interesting. Energy is undoubtedly transmitted. Very well, Dr. Bronson. It is time.
2: No, take me first. Let him go. Andrew.
0: Your emotion is senseless. I'm merely returning the two of you to your true being.
2: Oh, Andrew. My darling.
0: So this is your odd emotion called love? This should make an interesting report. A minor report, it is true, but...
4: You have done your work, O Loka. You have done your work too well.
0: You are not the operative I was sent for?
4: No. I am Kada, at last. But now with 2 centuries of power, power I learned on Earth, there is no core who can withstand me now. Sympathy is the ability to feel what others feel. How do you feel now, Loka?
5: I don't understand. Unscientific.
4: No. Say mercy. Say it.
5: Mercy. Mercy.
4: There shall be changes on Kor. We must leave Earth alone to work out its destiny in its own way. Now, go to the converter and await me there. Draga. My Eileen.
2: Andrew, I...
4: Don't be afraid. The transition is painless. There is so much for us to do on Kor, so much to teach you.
2: Oh, Andrew, I can't. I'm so frightened.
4: Don't be. Your power will soon be with me. For you too are Kor. What those fools didn't know was that emotion, too, is power. With your love and mine, we can right the wrongs Kor has done to Earth. There is eternity for both of us to spend together. Eileen, Draga, come.
2: I'm ready, my darling, now.
4: And forever.

0: 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In today's production, Ralph Bell portrayed Dr. Bronson, Louis Van Ruten was Waters, Bryna Rayburn was Eileen, Ken Williams was Scotty. The script was written by Vierre Gerson.
1: In case you didn't take note of the date, this episode aired less than 5 months after the Murrow broadcast. I'm Jody Davis. Be well. Ciao for now.

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1: Time for the joke of the day. 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

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You just heard Temptation Eyes by the Grassroots. The song that was a big hit for the band came out 1971. It peaked at number 15 on the Billboard Hot 100 charts. It's from their album, Leaving It All Behind, on Dunhill Records. And speaking of Dunhill Records, right before that you heard Three Dog Night, also on Dunhill. Their song, Never Been to Spain. It was from their album, Harmony. The song was actually written by Hoyt Axon. Hoyt gained an enormous amount of popularity when he wrote Joy to the World. Never Been to Spain was a top five hit for the Three Dog Night. And before that, Mark Cohn from his debut album called Mark Cohn. The song is called Ghost Train. And we began with the B.B. King Blues Band, a tribute to the blues master himself. The song is called Irene, Irene. The Soul of the King is the name of the album. Russell Jackson is the lead singer, and Kenny Wayne Shepherd did the lead guitar work. This is the WKDW Jukebox Show.

cheeseburger heads, parrot heads. But let's not forget, this was a town of pirates once upon a time. Some would say it still is. Well, I don't know about you, but I kind of like pirate towns.

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0: On the second set of the WKDW Jukebox Show, you just heard True by the group Spandau Ballet. This was released in 1983. It was a number one hit in the UK on the singles chart and a giant hit all around the world. And before that, we heard a great pairing of talent, Lindsey Buckingham and Christine McVie, two of the principals of Fleetwood Mac, doing the song Feel About You. It's from their album, which is entitled Lindsey Buckingham and Christine McVie. We also heard a live song by Jimmy Buffett. It's called A Pirate Looks at 40. That was quite a while ago. This was a live album which was recorded at Fenway Park, the baseball stadium in Boston. As a two-record set, well worth your time to get. He does all his hits, and it's just a really good time album. And we began with one of the great singers of our time, Jennifer Warnes, doing Right Time of the Night. It's a top 10 hit for her in 1977, and she's her voice is heard on many, many records. This is the WKDW Jukebox Show.
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0: Well, it sounds to me like a sign for a double play, and today's double play is going to be the song Last Train to Clarksville, done by the Monkees, and also done by Cassandra Wilson. So sit back and relax, and listen to the double play, Last Train to Clarksville.

on the last set of the WKDW Jukebox Show. You just heard Free Fallin', Tom Petty and the Heartbreakers. And before that, Simon and Garfunkel from the movie The Graduate, Mrs. Robinson. We also heard from Brooks and Dunn featuring a guy named Luke Combs called Brand New Man. This is from their album called Reboot, which was released in 2019. We did a double play to start off the set, which was the song Last Train to Clarksville, written by the hit-making team of Tommy Boyce and Bobby Hart. Last Train to Clarksville was the number one song for the Monkees. The lead singer was Mickey Dolenz. And we also put in a jazz version by the jazz singer Cassandra Wilson, Last Train to Clarksville, from her album New Moon Daughter. This is the WKDW Jukebox Show. Want to thank you for listening. Want to wish you a good day, a better tomorrow. And we'll see you soon, everybody. Bye-bye.

Jesus Christ was a man who traveled the land, a hard-working man and brave. He said to the rich, give your goods to the poor. So they laid Jesus Christ in his grave.

Well, the people held their breath when they heard about his death. The people, they all wondered why. It was the landlord and the soldiers he hired.

they would lay Jesus Christ in his grave. 'Cause Jesus was a man with carpenter's hands, his followers true and brave. But one foul patriot they called Judas Iscariot has laid Jesus Christ in his grave. Yeah, one foul patriot they called Judas Iscariot.

time for the joke of the day. Why can't railroad engineers be electrocuted? Because they aren't conductors.

AmVets in Northport has open mic every Thursday evening. Come to the dance every second Friday of the month. Bring your own food and beverage. At the Sons and Daughters of Italy Lodge, 2507, 3725 Easy Street in Port Charlotte. 941-764-9003 was the contact number. This month will be Friday, June 12th. The doors open at 5. Entertainment will be from 6 o'clock to 9 o'clock and a donation of $10 at the door. 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There will also be a basket of cheer, lottery board, 50-50, and beach basket. 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

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The doors open at 5. 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There will also be a basket of cheer, lottery board, 50-50, and beach basket. Come join us for an evening of fun. Time for the joke of the day. Breaking news. Man gets hit by rental car. Says it hurts.

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There will also be a basket of cheer, lottery board, 50-50, and beach basket. 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

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Welcome to Mikey G's Vinyl here on WKDW Internet Radio. You just heard Carly Simon, You're So Vain. And before that, a group called Texas doing a song called Drawing Crazy Patterns. It's from their album White on Blonde. And we also heard from Van Morrison doing a song, a signature song, actually, Gloria, which originally was when he was in the group Them, a couple of lads out of Belfast. This was heard on the Sopranos TV show, the on the soundtrack. And we began with a group that I like very much. I've been following since I bought their album way back in the 70s. The group was called Tower of Power from the Oakland, California area, doing a song, This Time It's Real. This is Mikey G, Mikey G's Vinyl.

on the second set of the Mikey G Vinyl Show. You just heard Bonnie Tyler, Total Eclipse of the Heart. Bonnie recently passed away. The song was a worldwide smash written by Jim Steinman. And before that, we heard Chuck Berry, You Never Can Tell. And before that, Aretha Franklin, the great Aretha from the album Lady Soul, Ain't No Way. And we began with Santana from his album Supernatural, Africa Bamba. This is Mikey G, Mikey G's Vinyl.

On the last set of the Mikey G Vinyl Show, you just heard The Tradewinds, New York's a Lonely Town. And before that, David Ruffin, My Whole World Ended. We also heard from Something Happened on the Way to Heaven, Phil Collins from his album Singles. We also heard from Sam Cooke, Shake. And we began the set with Jim Steinman, who wrote Total Eclipse of the Heart and many other songs, certainly great amount of fame with Meatloaf. Rock and roll dreams come true. This is Mikey G. Thanking you for listening. Wishing you a good day, a better tomorrow, and we'll see you real soon. Bye-bye, everybody.

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I just can't seem to find the time.

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time for the joke of the day. 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